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Winans, Walk With Me, Unspoken, Jesus All Along, Franny Cash, a lot of new songs tonight, Thank God, Leanna Crawford, Holy God, Corey Asbury, Road Less Traveled, Joe L. Barnes, and Seth Schluter. I have about 15 minutes left, and last week I ran out of time and didn't have time to do the blessing, so I'm going to make sure I have time tonight. Have 15 minutes left, so let's see. We have So Long, Peter Burton, new artist for me, and song. Christ Be Known, Underwood Worship, new song. New artist for me, Breathe On It, Torrin Wells, If I Have Time, Miracle for King and Country. Not sure if I'll have time for that one, but hey, if I can squeeze it in, I most certainly will. So the Lord bless you and keep you. The Lord make his face shine on you and be gracious to you. The Lord turn his face toward you and give you peace. Remember, God loves you so much.

so do I. Have a blessed rest of your week to overflowing till we meet again next Monday. And remember, next Monday I will not be 7 to 8:30. I will be 4 to 7. So hey, it's all good stuff. So keep it locked.

0: Hey, Jack, you got a sec?
1: Yeah, sure, come on in.
0: Yeah, I was wondering if you... Jack, your hair's on fire.
1: Yeah, I know. I just need to finish this sales report, and then I'll probably, I don't know, let me lie down for a bit. But I'm sure it'll go away.
0: But the flames are getting bigger. Shouldn't I... Your hair, there's so much fire.
1: No, I'll be fine. What can I help you with? 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

0: Leslie, would you like to introduce the next segment?
1: Okay. Now it's time for Jazz plus Jazz equals Jazz. Today we have a recording of Benny Goodman played over a separate recording of Miles Davis.
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1: 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The Robot Overlord picking the music for your ears.

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0: Hey, well, tell me why you're playing the record,
1: then. Why we're playing the record? Yeah. Well, I guess we would have to explain a little bit of what WHRW is. We're the only station in Binghamton that... not the only station. We're the only station that tries to meet the community's needs. The rest of the stations here are all commercial. Most of them are top 40. Some of them are country music. But we're the only station that tries to program public affairs things.
0: Like the sort of WBAI.
1: As a matter of fact, we're affiliated with them.
0: Oh, I see. Oh, that's good, yeah. They're great. Well, that's great, you know. I mean, I think these stations are one of the... You know, this kind of station is very important for all of us.
1: The problem is the commercial stations have all the money and the people like us and WBAI go hungry.
0: I know, but maybe hunger will make you aware. That's maybe why you're a hip station.
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0: Leslie, would you like to introduce the next segment?
1: Okay. Now it's time for Jazz plus Jazz equals Jazz. Today we have a recording of Benny Goodman played over a separate recording of Miles Davis.
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0: this is going to be great, Charlie. I love WHOW. 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I love radio!
1: Hey, man, what gives? 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
3: Boys, what are you

0: What is this place?
1: You're in heaven, Janiphany.
0: Even with the money laundering charges?
1: Yeah, bro. Those got expunged after you died. You're good.
0: I thought I wouldn't be here so soon. I switched from reds to lights. I thought they'd be healthier.
2: That's how they get you.
3: God!
4: No cigarette is a healthy cigarette. 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

Hello, hello. You're tuned in to Fascination Street, and I am DJ Flipside. Hello, hello. You just listened to All That We Perceive by Thievery Corporation, All I Need by Air, Unfinished Sympathy by Massive Attack, Dreams by The Cranberries, Everything in Its Right Place by Radiohead, and Haldern by Black Country New Road. Whoops. Sorry. There's quite a few more songs coming up for you guys. Hope you guys enjoy on this late, late show. Bye-bye. I'll be back.

0: Hello, hello. You're back on Fascination Street, and this is DJ Flipside, of course. You just listened to a few more songs, In the Wait, In the Walk. Sorry, can't see. In the Waiting Line by 07, Snake Face by Throwing Muses, Speed Trials by Elliot Smith, shout out to Anna Nunes, Wherever You Go by Beach House, Behind the Garage by Eric's Trip, You Wish, Nightmares on Wax, and All Is Full of Love by Bjork. You're tuned in to WHOW Binghamton. Keep it locked. And after these messages, I have a few more songs to play for you guys. So.
1: 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I love WHOW. 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I love radio.
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0: What is this place?
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0: Even with the money laundering charges?
1: Yeah, bro. 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You're good.
0: I thought it wouldn't be here so soon. I switched from reds to lights. 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

Now follows a song I sang during the war. I sang it for 3 long years all through Alaska, Greenland, Iceland, a little bit of England, France and Belgium, into Germany, into Czechoslovakia. The British soldiers picked it up first in Africa, and they made it their own. Lady Marlene.

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3: And now, a friendly public service announcement from all of us here at WHRW. Secondhand smoke is a public health hazard. 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
1: Women need regular pap tests to protect themselves from cervical cancer. 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

0: Hey, Scott, this is Dave from the Mercury program. I just finished the drum tracks, and I'm going to send them FedEx in probably about half an hour. So, I don't know, just drop me an email or you can give me a call or whatever, whenever you get them. Talk to you later.
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1: 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Why? 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
2: Ladies, this is Emeril Lagasse saying breast cancer is a serious problem. 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

0: 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I love WHOW. 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I love radio.
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3: Boys, what are you doing down here?

0: What is this place?
1: You're in heaven, Janiphany.
0: Even with the money laundering charges?
1: Yeah, bro. Those got expunged after you died. You're good.
0: I thought I wouldn't be here so soon. I switched from reds to lights. I thought they'd be healthier.
2: That's how they get you.
3: God!
4: No cigarette is a healthy cigarette. 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

Hey, hey, good morning, Binghamton. What's going on? This is Popboy 905. It's time for the Rhythm of Binghamton. No, I kind of been MIA. Life is crazy. Sometimes you kind of go through some things, and had some recent health things going on that made it hard to get here in the morning. But we're here, we made it, and hopefully I'll be on the regular grind of Tuesday mornings, 7-ish to 8:30-ish, bringing you the Rhythm of Binghamton and the Dwarf Invasion bi-weekly. Kicked off the Dwarf Invasion, first beginning of fall programming. I don't know, I think it's been about 3 weeks before I got back on the air, so here we are. Right before fall break, which is coming up next week. So let's kick it off. Rough Trade Records compilation. We're hitting you with Augustus Pablo and the Rockers All Stars. Record is spinning, so I can't look to say what track it is, but enjoy the mix.

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Well now them run gang up and counter action, but the plastic bullet and the water cannon will bring a blam blam, will bring a blam blam, never mind scar man, will bring a blam blam.

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Mikey Dread with Roots and Culture in the background off Pave the Way. Before that, Linton Kwesi Johnson with The Great Insurrection. Congo Ashanti Roy with Yes, I Know off of Level Vibes. The Royals with Malnutrition off of Move On. Steel Pearls with Bun Dem off a 12-inch single. Casey Mann gave you If I Didn't Love You Girl. Mighty Diamonds with So Life Goes. And started off with Augustus Pablo. Man, those horns, right? Oh man, oh man, I am just loving it this morning. Hope you are too. Like I said, this is The Rhythm of Binghamton coming at you.

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This is Pop 105, and you are listening to The Rhythm of Binghamton. Just like to remind you that WHRW takes pride in the quality of its community broadcast. 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Bad for you, bad for me, bad for everyone. Call a cab, call a friend, call your mama. Just don't get behind the wheel. And also, remember to tune in to the Dwarf Invasion. Next week, we'll be doing the Dwarf Invasion. 7-ish to 8:30. I will do my best to get here on time. Not too sure what the theme will be. Music is an ever changing thing. Kind of a journey depending on what your moods are and stuff. I'm gonna bring you some of that late 90s or early 2000s indie emo, slowly diving back into a little bit of screamo, but we'll see what the morning brings. Right in the background, Dr. Pablo with We Like It Hot off of North of the River Teams. Jimmy Riley before that with Let Love Be Strong. Prince Lincoln Thomas and the Royal Rosses with Walkin' Jaw Light. The Idols with My Woman. And that set it off. That was that set. 8:14. Got another 15 minutes. Roughly. So maybe that's another 3 to 4 songs. So let's look, Dr. Pablo, fill this musical prescription. I don't know. We'll try to end it off with a couple more out of the stack of records.

Hey, what's going on, kids? This is Pop 105, and you are listening to the Rhythm of Binghamton. Toots and the Maytals with Dilly Dally off of Just Like That. And just like that, this is the end of the show. So tune in next week, and we'll be doing the Dwarf Invasion. Programming's in effect, so we got another DJ coming up for you. Keep it locked.

0: What is this place?
1: You're in heaven, Janiphany.
0: Even with the money laundering charges?
1: Yeah, bro. Those got expunged after you died. You're good.
0: I thought I wouldn't be here so soon. I switched from reds to lights. I thought they'd be healthier.
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1: You registered 11,000 young people to vote?
2: Yeah. Seemed like a waste of time, didn't it? I tried.
1: Why was it so important to you that they voted?
2: Well, I think that it's important for people to wake up to the fact that in the United States, politics has turned into something not nice. And you need to introduce to the political process new people who might take it seriously.
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Hi, this is your DJ. My goal for today was to just find some songs that sort of had a little bit of a fall vibe since it's now October. I just have a couple more songs here, but I have That Was the Clash for You, and then up next I have The Boy by the Smashing Pumpkins, and then after that I'm gonna have a couple of songs played that were chosen by my apprentice, so I hope you enjoy that, and keep it locked.

0: What is this place?
1: You're in heaven, Genifany.
0: Even with the money laundering charges?
1: Yeah, bro. Those got expunged after you died. You're good.
0: I thought I wouldn't be here so soon. I switched from reds to lights. I thought they'd be healthier.
2: That's how they get you.
3: God!
4: No cigarette is a healthy cigarette. A message from your guardian angels at WHRW Binghamton.

0: 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I love WHOW. I love radio. I love radio.
1: Dude, I'm just
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0: Ah, but Charlie, yes. 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
3: Boys, what are you doing down here?

0: You registered 11,000 young people to vote?
1: Yeah. Seemed like a waste of time, didn't it? I tried.
0: Why was it so important to you that they voted?
1: Well, I think that it's important for people to wake up to the fact that in the United States, politics has turned into something not nice. And you need to introduce to the political process new people who might take it seriously.
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0: How's it going, everybody? Good morning. It's your host, DJ Jester, and I am here with...
1: Kevin.
0: How's it going, Kevin? How's your day been?
1: Not too bad. Getting up bright and early for once and just getting an early start, so it's pretty good.
0: I cannot agree less because I guess I did get kind of bright and early, but you know what? It's okay. Start the day a little late. That doesn't mean anything. We still have a lot of day left to go. You queued up some songs today, Kevin, as of usual. What's your favorite? Give me one.
1: Shoot. I think my favorite song out of the ones I got going today might be Cherry Wine by Nas and Amy Winehouse. I think that's pretty good. I've been listening to that on repeat for like the last 3 weeks straight, so just thought I might bring it here with me.
0: That's incredibly valid. That's a good song. I also like you, you know, Brooklyn Owes the Charmer.
1: Oh my God. Great Steely Dan song.
0: Great song. Started you guys off today with a song that I've like loved. James Ivy has this album, The Seams, came out in August. I have been listening to it, I think, every day for the last week. He's just a cool dude. There's something about it. I wouldn't even say that anything inherently complicated is going on, but I think the song has just been scratching an itch in my brain, and it's been scratching that itch every day. So I've watched a bunch of interviews with this guy and all of his live sets, and so that's where we're at. Great song. We heard Birds by Turnstile. They were on SNL recently, had a great set over there. 10-speed Shallows by Racing Mount Pleasant after that. Love Me Like by Natick and Arrow. Austere, and then Long Distance Driver by Greg Friedman was the last song you just heard. Just sorry for the downer track for today, because, you know, I had to throw one on there. This is going to be more later, don't you worry. But we're going to keep it rolling with Over My Shoulder by Pine Grove. Hope you guys have a great day. This is The Throne Room, and I know you heard earlier, but you're listening to WHRW 90.5 FM Binghamton. Have a great one. Keep it locked.

How's it going, everybody? You just heard Brooklyn Owes a Charmer Under Me by Steely Dan, one of my favorite Steely Dan tracks. And right before that, you heard Yamaha by Dijon. Hope you're all having a wonderful morning this far. 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I hope you are all having a wonderful time. You're about to hear a wonderful Elliott Smith song, Pretty Ugly Before. Hope you guys keep rocking.

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2: Boys.

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1: All right, and we'd also like to thank DJ Puffy, or whatever his name is. DJ Fluffy? Fluffy. Fluffyhead. 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

Hey guys, this is DJ Nomad taking over the regularly scheduled DJ for this beautiful 11:30 show. I think I should just change my name to DJ Technical Difficulties because my computer decided to not connect to the internet and now I have no available internet. Yeah, so I'm playing my music. Bear with me. I'm playing everything off the computer. So I gotta do everything on the computer today. So yeah, I hope you guys enjoy the show. And if there's any like dead air, I apologize. I'm trying to work this out as we go. Troubleshooting always. So yeah, thank you.

Hey guys, what's up? It's me again, DJ Nomad. I just wanted to remind you all that you're listening to WHRW Binghamton right now. If you're listening in the car or if you're listening in a Bloomberg office in Midtown Manhattan, I wonder what that's a reference to. Well, the first songs of my beautiful show this evening were How Can You Really by Foxy Jen, Talking Backwards by Real Estate, Infinity Girl by Stereolab, Acolyte by Slaughter Beach Dog. I think I've played that song on like three other shows too. Can you tell I really like it? And up next, I have Sleeping In by the Radio Department, In My Life by the Beatles, Sunrise by Norah Jones, and Honey by Wise Blood. Hope you enjoy.

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0: What is this place?
1: You're in heaven, Janiphany.
0: Even with the money laundering charges?
1: Yeah, bro. Those got expunged after you died. You're good.
0: I thought I wouldn't be here so soon. I switched from reds to lights. I thought they'd be healthier.
2: That's how they get you.
3: God!
4: No cigarette is a healthy cigarette. 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

I think whenever I'm on air, my parents send me a whole list of exactly who they want me to say hi to, because they're listening, and then they also send the link to all of their friends and coworkers. So love that. I love the support. But hi to Vivian in the London office. Hi, thanks for listening. I hope you're enjoying it. And hi to my grandparents, who I think are also listening. I'm not too sure if they figured out how to work the link yet. I've sent it to them like 4 times, so I hope the 4th time was a charm. And yeah, up next I have Crying, Laughing, Loving, Lying by Labi Seyfried, All I Wanna Do by The Beach Boys, Punk Girl by Heavenly, and a lot more. So I hope you're still tuned in, and I hope you're enjoying. Keep it locked. Thanks.

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1: The Adventures of Jennifer and Ulysses, Part 47. 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
3: Grandpapa, you senile fool! We're playing Scrabble, not Monopoly!
4: Don't talk to your grandfather that way, boy. Jennifer, fetch me my paper and smoking robe.
5: Coming, darling!
2: What's all that ruckus?
3: I think the Horde is approaching Greater Binghamton. Let's go check it out!
5: But wait, dear! You left the lights on in the parlor! You will run up the electric bill!
4: Well, gosh darn it, Jennifer, we don't have time. The communists are invading. Come now, family, to the fallout shelter.
6: 3 weeks later.
4: This electric bill is through the roof. 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
6: Do not neglect to turn your lights off when you leave a room. You can keep your electric bill low and make Mother Earth happy. 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

0: Hello, hello. Oh, hi. I wanted to record a message for you to help you get settled in on your first night. I actually worked in that station before you. I'm finishing up my last week now, as a matter of fact. So I know it can be a bit overwhelming, but I'm here to tell you there's nothing to worry about. But hey, first day should be a breeze. I'll chat with you tomorrow. Check those cameras and remember to close the doors only if absolutely necessary. Gotta conserve power. All right, good night.
1: Thanks. Whew. Darkest place I ever worked. All right. What's that? Oh no. WHRW takes pride in the quality of its community broadcasts. 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Oh, why is this still going? Oh no. Oh, here it comes.
2: Hello, this is DJ Spongo racing against Sunbeams.
3: And this is his apprentice, Gus.
2: And today we have a movie soundtrack theme going on. So, yeah, we're going to start it off with The Big Lebowski. I hope you enjoy.

Okay, that finishes up the Big Lebowski portion. We had Tumbling Tumbleweeds by the Sons of the Pioneers. That plays in the intro sequence of the Big Lebowski. There's also The Man in Me, which plays after the dude is hit by Maud's gang. And there's also Just Dropped In to See What Condition My Condition Was In by Kenny Rogers, which is also another dream sequence. I'm going to change it up and go for Back to the Future now. Enjoy.

0: That was The Power of Love by Huey Lewis in the News and Earth Angel by Marvin Berry. For anyone just tuning in, I'm doing Soundtrack Week. Those were songs from Back to the Future. I'm going to hit Spider-Man next, specifically the Sam Raimi trilogy. So When It Started by The Strokes is going to be playing right now. Oh, and I
1: would also like to apologize for this 30 seconds.
0: I think that the Kenny Rogers song was interrupted, and I'm very sorry about that for anyone who was enjoying that. But, yeah.

Okay, continuing the soundtrack theme, we had When It Started by The Strokes, and that played in the first Spider-Man movie, the one with Tobey Maguire, and that was kind of a, not the most direct pull, because, sorry about that. When It Started by The Strokes played very briefly in MJ's convertible in the first Spider-Man movie. And, I kind of just want to throw a Strokes song in there, to be honest. I was shocked when I first saw that that was on the soundtrack. I did not hear it the first 3-4 times I've seen the movie. And I also had Raindrops Keep Falling on My Head by BJ Thomas. That's in the second Spider-Man movie. That's when, Peter is putting down his suit and he's actually starting to go to school again. He's like raising his hand in class and actively participating in college. So, yeah, I have one more from the Sam Raimi trilogy, and yeah, this one's gonna be a little ominous. So, I hope you enjoy.

That was the black suit Spider-Man theme from the third Spider-Man movie. I figured I didn't know what other playlist that would ever fit into, so I'm glad I was able to fit it in today. Yeah, we're just gonna continue rolling. Enjoy.

Okay, that was pure imagination from Willy Wonka and the Chocolate Factory. I still can't sleep from Taxi Driver. I was originally going to put in like the main Taxi Driver theme, but after last night, it was low-key a perfect song for today. And also Life's Incredible again from The Incredibles. Next up is Black Sheep. Enjoy.

Okay, that was Black Sheep from Scott Pilgrim versus the World, Shaboom from Cars, and You Never Can Tell in the iconic dance scene in Pulp Fiction. I got one last one to round it out, and then I'm going to be passing it over to my apprentice. So I hope you enjoy. Oogway ascends.

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1: Hello? 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
1: 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It's already yesterday's news. 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

am the tick. If you go out into the wilderness, always be sure to check for ticks. These nasty little insects are carrying a disease called Lyme disease. 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If you happen to find yourself with a tick, be sure to contact your doctor. Lyme disease is no joke. This has been a message from your friends at WHRW Binghamton.

0: Jesse! Jesse, what is that? 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
0: Ugh, you're always listening to that crud. 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
0: Yo, Mr. White!

Good afternoon, JDs and Lentilmen. I will be taking over for the rest of the set today. He had some wonderful picks. I love the Big Lebowski, but I'm going to take a little turnover, and I'm going to do some more rowdy stuff from the recent Superman movie that just came out. Thank you, everyone.

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That was a bunch of songs from the recent Superman movie that came out in 2025. Now I'm going to move it over to one of my favorite movies of all time. And always remember, life moves pretty fast. 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

0: Hello? Haven't you heard?
1: Oh, well, everybody's heard.
0: Thank you, Trashman. It's already yesterday's news. Middle Management will be coming to you live on WHRW 90.5 FM Binghamton. 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
1: 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We have Build a Spill, Boards of Canada, The Silver Jews, Ween, we have Radiohead. 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
1: 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Haven't you heard?
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My name

0: All right, son. Are you ready to learn how to ride your bike today?
1: Yeah, Dad.
0: All right, now remember, son. I want you to wear a helmet because if you don't wear a helmet, you could get a brain injury and die.
1: But, Dad, Jimmy next door doesn't wear a helmet and he hangs out with the cool kids.
0: Well, if Jimmy jumped over a bridge, would you jump off it?
1: Maybe.
0: Okay, son. Go have fun, then.
1: Okay, thanks, Dad. La, la, la, la, la, la. Oh, my God, what is this?

0: Poor Jimmy. If only he had worn his helmet, he would have survived that 30-car pileup. So remember, kids, always wear your helmet whenever you go out biking. A message from your friends here at WHRW Binghamton.
1: Oh, poor Jimmy. Poor Jimmy. Well, you're listening to DJ Tuesday on a Tuesday, actually. My show's usually on a Thursday with, my show is called Top of the Morning, but you can listen to it, you can tune in at 10 p.m. at night, actually. But if you're liking what you hear now, then you can listen to it on the Thursday. But you just heard the Silver Jews, the Unicorns, Clap Your Hands, Say Yeah. Actually, Clap Your Hands, Say Yeah. Came to my town, like a local, like New Cumberland, Pennsylvania town, and performed at a local theater, which is crazy, considering them. But next up, we have We Are Sex Bob Om, from the movie Scott Pilgrim vs. the World. Also, Freedom of 76 by Ween. Love Ween. Groove District, which is like actually like low-key a dance EDM type vibe, which I'm really digging right now. And then Separator by Radiohead, These Chains Midair Thief, Hazel by Far Apart. Apparently Far Apart's having more singles or a new album dropping, which I'm excited for. And then lastly, coming up soon is Little Busters by The Pillows, one of my favorite shows, Fooly Cooly, FLCL. It's from that, so hope you guys enjoy.

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0: 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Haven't you heard?
1: Oh, well, everybody's heard.
0: Thank you, Trashman. It's already yesterday's news. Middle Management will be coming to you live on WHRW 90.5 FM Binghamton. 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

0: 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Did you wash your hands?
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2: Binghamton. 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Binghamton. Binghamton. Binghamton. Binghamton. Binghamton. Binghamton. Binghamton. Binghamton.
3: Hey, good afternoon, everybody. This is WHRW 90.5 FM Binghamton, and this is the, well, part of the religious panel. We lost two of our panelists today. Well, I shouldn't say we lost them, but a couple of our panelists are out today due to exams. Not that any of our students would know anything at all about that leading up to break. But so it's just Yael and I today carrying the show. So hello, Yael.
4: Hello, I'm Yael. I'm the Jewish representative for the panel, and I'm the engineer as well.
3: Yes, and she does a great job. So, anyway, so what I thought we would do today is, because it's just Yael and myself, we would discuss the topic of Sukkot. And just, I think that's probably one of the least understood of the holidays. I think, you know, most people get, you know, Yom Kippur, Day of Atonement, and Head of the Year, New Year's, and stuff like that. But I'm not sure that a lot of people really understand Sukkot, its purpose, and stuff like that. So I figured we'd just kind of delve into that today and see how long we go and hopefully inform our audiences to, and help them have a better understanding of that. So take it away.
4: All right.
3: I'll have questions along the way, I'm sure.
4: Okay. So basically, the past like week or so, starting from what day was it that it started? It started on the 25th. That night was the first night of Sukkot, and then till okay, well, it's a little bit complicated, but we had the holiday until essentially like sundown on the 4th.
3: Yeah, isn't this one an 8-day holiday kind of thing?
4: So, sort of. But Sukkot and there's the first days of Sukkot, which are like Yom Tov. So that's like where we have the same or similar observances to the Sabbath. And then we have the remainder of the days of Sukkot, which actually are 5 more days. So it's like 7. And then the 8th day is technically a different holiday.
3: Oh, okay.
4: So Sukkot started on the 25th and then ended on Friday the 2nd. And then immediately following that, the holiday that's called Shemini Atzeret started on Friday the 2nd at sundown, and then ended on Sunday.
3: Okay.
4: So, but they're kind of like two holidays and one holiday at the same time. Like you'll hear a lot of like Jewish people as well referring to it all as Sukkot. But in terms of the practice and what it says in the Hebrew Bible about the holidays, they're kind of considered two separate entities.
3: Okay. You'll have to explain the purpose of each then.
4: Yes.
3: Yeah. So, yeah.
4: So Sukkot is known as the Festival of Booths or the Tabernacle in English. So that's sort of maybe the most distinct part that if you know anything about the holiday, you'll probably know that the Jewish people in your neighborhood are putting up like some sort of shelter outside. It's generally square and has natural plant on top of it as a roof. So that's called the sukkah or sukkah. And so that is sort of what the holiday is centered around. And it's meant to represent what the Israelites lived in, like when they were traveling in the desert. In the Bible, it says to build once a year around this and this day that we have in the Jewish calendar, which also coincides with like a harvest season, to build these booths and live in them and eat in them, to remember your ancestors who traveled in the desert.
3: Is there anything significant about the shape?
4: The shape is not specifically significant. I don't think, like, I don't know if it can have curved walls, I mean, I've never seen one, but there is laws about how many walls it needs to have.
3: Okay.
4: So it needs to have at least 2.5. So it can actually be an open structure, and some people do have open okay. structures.
3: Interesting.
4: And then it can also, the walls can be permanent or impermanent. So in America, most people will build like a structure. You can buy them. They can get pretty expensive, but you can buy them, you know, at a Judaica store, theoretically. And they have ones that are made of canvas. So if you're on campus, I think, is that one made of canvas? I can't remember.
3: I don't know. I haven't seen it this year.
4: I mean, it's already gone probably by now. Yeah. But the one in U Club is made of canvas, and then okay. metal poles that are basically like holding up the canvas. And then the one that Chabad has is made of like wooden panels. So that they can be made kind of out of anything.
3: Okay.
4: And then in certain communities, they even have like people will have balconies that are like fully walled in or like sunrooms, and then they'll have a roof that retracts, so you can make it out of like a bit, oh, as long as the ceiling like is not permanent, you can build it out of any material. And then the ceiling is made out of like natural material, so bamboo is pretty common.
3: Okay.
4: You have to be able to see the stars through it. It has to be somewhat I can't like open, but mm-hmm. like not too open, or else it's not good either.
3: Right. Yeah.
4: Right.
3: Has to provide some shelter.
4: Yes. So that's kind of
3: could
4: like
3: it even be like corn stalks. I mean,
4: it
3: like
4: can be. Yeah, it can be anything like plant matter.
3: Okay.
4: That isn't solid, as far as I'm aware. Like you can use, like some people, if they're going on a trip, they'll kind of make a makeshift sukkah, so they'll even like use like sticks that you find.
3: Okay.
4: Like as long as it sort of works, it's good. And then the idea is that you eat in the sukkah, and some people like kind of is like definitely during like the holiday, the like Yom Tov portion of it, where you're having the restrictions of the Sabbath, like it's the goal to eat in there. And then
3: okay.
4: for a lot of families, like they'll try and eat in there, or people in general, they'll try and eat every meal in the sukkah throughout the week if they can. And then some people even will sleep in it. It's not, those are kind of considered like less of a crucial part of it, but it's, you know, if you really want to fully be like, I don't know what the word is, like a strict about it, you can do all those things, but it's not like expected.
3: Okay. Interesting.
4: And then the second part is the four what's the word I'm thinking? The
3: Yeah, we put you on the spot. You're carrying the show today. So
4: I know.
3: Sorry.
4: I've got it. I just gotta
3: Google.
4: I've got stuff pulled up. Don't worry.
3: Okay.
4: The four species, I guess, is just the word. I couldn't think of that. But like, so, okay. So again, if you're a member of this Binghamton community, you might know that on campus, they have a lot of like Chabad people running around holding like a stalk and like what looks like a lemon. And basically asking you if you've shaken the lulav yet today. So the second part of it is that we shake the lulav every day of the holiday except for the Sabbath, because you're not like, in general on the Sabbath, you're not supposed to like touch plant matter in like specific ways, so and like those kinds of like things are considered like against the Sabbath, so you don't do them.
3: Right. Okay. So what's the significance of shaking the,
4: so it says it in the Bible, in Leviticus, it says to take the four species and celebrate with them, but it doesn't like say what exactly to do, but that's like what like developed from that. So it's a palm branch, the main structure of it, and then there's two willow branches on one side and three myrtle branches on the other. So that's like the stalk thing. It's like actually three different plants like bound together.
3: Right.
4: And then the citron, which is known as the etrog, is like what looks like a lemon. And you hold those together. Usually you hold the lulav in your right hand and the etrog in your left hand. And some people don't hold the etrog at all. Like you wait until, and then you make a blessing, which is basically like, I'm like, this is what the commandment is, to shake this. And then you hold them together and you shake the lulav, which, because it's a palm branch, it usually like has a bit of a bend to it. Sometimes they're stiff. And then you like do it in a specific pattern. And then that's like considered fulfilling the commandment from the Bible that says like that you need to have all four species with you.
3: So the four species then would be four species of plants.
4: Yes, it's four species of plant that like grow in like the like, you know, the is like land of Israel, Palestine.
3: The desert area kind of thing is,
4: yeah,
3: is part of a remembrance of that. Okay. Interesting.
4: Yeah, so that's like what the holiday is. And then a lot of times, like, Sukkot is also seen as, like, this whole season, it's all in the first month of the Hebrew calendar. So starting from Rosh Hashanah, which is, like, the first day of Tishrei, which is the first month of the Hebrew calendar, and then through Sukkot and Shemini Atzeret, which is, like, towards the end of the month. So it's all seen as, like, the high holidays season. So they're all kind of, like, there are certain traditions that you start doing on Rosh Hashanah, and then like you continue to do them through this holiday, and then you kind of end them at the end. So there's like just like the challah that we have, like the bread that you have at meals, is like typically built baked round, which is like symbolizing like the beginning of the new year and like the cycle of the earth, like, you know, going around the sun.
3: Okay.
4: And then also like having honey to have a sweet new year. These are things that people generally will be continuing, and also just like the general vibe of like them being like harvest related, where like you're eating apples and harvest foods, but like Sukkot is specifically like considered the harvest holiday. So those are that's the first 2 days, and then like into the whole first 7 days. And in when you go to temple service, you bring the lulav and etrog, the stalk and the like fruit, and you walk around the synagogue, like you walk around the sanctuary with the items, and like there's like specific it's called Hoshana, and there's like specific things that you're saying, and you're shaking them in specific directions, and it's all part of the holiday. It sounds pretty crazy. I know a lot of people like they like, you know, sometimes like the holidays that the Jewish holidays that like people might know more about are a little bit less like intense. Like I feel like to a lot of people it sounds pretty weird to like have like a basically like a like some fruit with you and like shake them around, but it's just like what we've been doing for thousands of years.
3: Yes, yeah, well,
4: but so that's that. And it all culminates like on the last day. There's also like, because it's harvest, there's a lot of specific prayers in like Jewish liturgy about like a rain, because obviously like the land of Israel is mostly desert. And so there's a lot of concern about making sure there's enough rain for crops and stuff. So for the past like several months, you don't pray for rain because it's harvest season. And then since Sukkot kind of symbolizes the end of harvest season, that last day of Sukkot into the like next couple of days like are specifically like you begin to pray for rain again, and there's like a whole
3: interesting okay
4: like ceremony about that kind of. And then into the eighth day, so it's called Shemini Atzeret, which just means like the eighth day of assembly. And it says it in the Hebrew Bible, where it's describing all the holidays. It says, like, on the eighth day, you will assemble for me. And it's said to be, like, a special day where God was so in the time of the Bible, the Jewish people would, for every, all these, so Sukkot, So Sukkot is part of the high holidays, but it's also part of another series of holidays that are called like the Shlosh Regalim, which is like the three legs. So for it's Sukkot, Passover, and Shavuot, which is like the holiday that commemorates the like the receiving of the Torah from Mount Sinai.
3: Yeah, we would call that Pentecost.
4: Pentecost. Yeah. So it's one of those three, and those three in the Bible are like the holidays where people would go to the temple and like the holy temple,
3: right,
4: and yeah, give like sacrifices. So they would do that the first day of Sukkot, and then in the Bible, God basically says, on the eighth day, like, you'll stick around, it'll be a special day for us to like celebrate each other, kind of. I don't know. I don't have the exact translation, but it's sort of like that kind of idea where like it's one special day, like an extra day.
3: Okay.
4: And so in Israel, the people who live in like outside, like in the diaspora, all Jewish holidays are 2 days. But in Israel, they're mostly just one.
3: Okay.
4: So, sorry, I know this is all complicated. But so in the U.S. and outside of Israel, Shmini Atzeret is the first, like the eighth day, and then Simchat Torah is the ninth day. But in Israel, they're both the eighth day. So they're like combined. So Simchat...
3: So why the 2 days outside of Israel?
4: Because like... back in a very long time ago, they said they didn't, it was hard for them to tell exactly like which day they were supposed to celebrate, because when the sun sets in Israel is different than when the sun sets like outside, yep, of it. So there was like, right, debate over when the holiday should be celebrated. So they just decided that they would do both of them.
3: Sure, why not?
4: That we know obviously like how things work, we still do two of them.
3: Sure. Interesting.
4: Yeah. So here on that second day, so that would have been starting this past Saturday night,
3: mm-hmm,
4: we have Simchat Torah, which is, it isn't in the Bible. So it's kind of like an extension of Shemini Atzeret in terms of like biblically. But then it's been tradition for like hundreds of years that every Sabbath, most Jewish people, especially like in the Orthodox world, like you read a section of the Hebrew Bible every week. The sections are known as the parshas, like parshiot. So there's the five books of the Old Testament, and then each of those five books is split up into like a number of other like a number of chapters that are parshas.
3: Okay.
4: So every week you read one or two, because there are some that are short, and then you like kind of merge them together. And then so every year you read through the whole in synagogue every Saturday, you read through the whole throughout the year, you read through the whole book, the whole Old Testament. And so you start on Simchat Torah and then you finish it on Simchat Torah. So every year. So that's what Simchat Torah is celebrating. Okay. Is the ending of the last year's reading and the beginning of the new year's reading.
3: Okay, cool.
4: So you read the very end of Deuteronomy, and then you start the very beginning of Genesis. And so
3: now, quick question, just for clarity and maybe for our audience too. You're not reading verse by verse, you're just reading sections of Genesis and sections of Exodus and so on, or do you actually read the entire?
4: You read every verse.
3: Okay.
4: It depends. If the conservative community splits it, so every year they're only reading a third of each, like of these chapters, these parshas. But the
3: parshas, is that in the end, have you read the entire?
4: Yes, you've read every verse of
3: the Pentateuch.
4: Of the Old Testament.
3: Okay, all right.
4: So.
3: Yeah, it's just, the way you phrased it, I wasn't really sure if, you know, just sections of it were chosen to be read, or if you're reading essentially verse by, you know, what we call verses, but verse by verse.
4: Yeah, so you're reading every verse.
3: Okay.
4: I don't know how many that is, but
3: it's a lot.
4: obviously, it's done over the course of a year.
3: Right.
4: And so, yeah, you're celebrating that.
3: That's really cool.
4: Simchat Torah, and then there's also like kind of a celebration of the Torah itself. So, and that's where we do the dance. We dance with the Torah also, or, you know, the Torahs, because most synagogues have multiple, because you kind of have to, you actually read multiple every week. You read from different, like, they all have the whole entire text. Every Torah has the whole entire text of the Hebrew Bible in it. And, okay. But like you read from more than one every week.
3: Are you reading it in Hebrew or in whatever language is spoken?
4: You're reading it in Hebrew. Okay. That's pretty universal. So yeah, it's basically like the people who read the Torah are practice very, because not only does it, like, obviously is it a lot, but also in the, what the, like, we have, so what a is considered a Torah in, like, Jewish, like, law is written on cowhide, essentially.
3: Okay.
4: And
3: that's,
4: it's
3: expensive.

0: and like lines that are go under right. the letters to teach you to show you how to pronounce them, but those don't exist.
1: Jot and tittles.
0: Yeah. Those don't exist in like in the Torah. And then there's also like ways that you're supposed to like put emphasis on the words that are also like considered correct, but those are also not in the like script that they're actually reading from. So it's like a lot of memorization.
1: Right. A lot of training.
0: Yeah, it's a lot of training.
1: Interesting. So with Sukkot, you call it Sukkot, right?
0: I do.
1: Not Sukkot. Okay, so Sukkot. So forgive me for mispronouncing it when we open the show.
0: That's okay.
1: So it is to commemorate the wanderings, right? Which would, in a sense, also reflect back on the Exodus. So I've heard a variety of thoughts on this, but within the Jewish community, do you understand all of that allegorically, or is that actually a historical event?
0: Like whether the Exodus happened?
1: Right, and even the wanderings, right?
0: Yeah.
1: Because why else would there be wanderings?
0: I think as an Orthodox, modern Orthodox Jew, I like believe that it did happen.
1: Okay.
0: And most religious Jews would agree with me that it's not allegory. That you know, we were slaves in Egypt.
1: I'm glad to hear that, because that's my take. Don't
0: Obviously,
1: worry.
0: It's hard because I'm also like somebody who believes in, you know, science and historical evidence, and obviously it's complicated when it comes to what exactly exists and what exactly, like, you know, archaeologists believe. But I do believe it because, I mean, that's what my community believes. That, yeah, the Israelites, you know, that I believe that the forefathers existed and that Moses existed and that the story that exists in the Hebrew Bible is mostly not allegorical and is mostly true. There are some things where obviously, like, this isn't obviously in the Pentateuch, but like the story of Job is a little bit more like a lot of people consider that to be allegorical, or, you know, maybe things aren't exactly like, you know, maybe some of it is metaphor, some of it isn't. Like, the, you know, the Bible says that there are giants that are walking around in the land of Israel before the Israelites get there. I mean, I don't know. Maybe giants really existed. I don't, like, for me, I'm not really, that's like something, like, maybe it's just like a metaphor for something else. But I do believe that, yes, like, God took us out of Egypt and brought us across the Red Sea, and we wandered in the desert for 40 years.
1: Yeah, in the wilderness. Yeah, See, I would concur.
0: I mean, I know, like, there are plenty of people today that, they might identify as, you know, like, believing in the same, like, an Abrahamic God, but don't believe that the story is, like, true as it's written, including people who identify as Jewish. But
1: right. Yeah, that's why I asked, because I've heard, you know, different thoughts on that. So I just really wasn't, you know, I just wanted to kind of clarify, at least get your side of the historians. So, yeah, most people in just, again, for our listeners, I represent as a moderator, I'm representing a Christian worldview. By that, I mean an evangelical Protestant Christian worldview. And I would argue that many of us, most of us, would hold that those were actual historical events, right? You know, all the plagues, the coming out of Egypt and the wanderings would have been literal. There, you know, you're going to find figurative language, obviously. I mean, it's literature, where it is not identified as allegorical or anything like that, we would consider it historical.
0: Mm-hmm.
1: So, yeah, I've seen some really fairly recent archaeological things that would indicate that, you know, there's pretty clear evidence that Jewish people or people from that part, you know, where the Jewish people migrated down to, you know, from the land of Israel to mm-hmm. Egypt, that some of the housing structures and so on are very different than anything else in Egypt, which would be more in line with what would have been built, you know, up in the land.

0: land of Egypt. Yeah.
1: There is like evidence for it. And I also understand that to some people there's evidence against it. And I'm like, you know, when it comes to like day to day, like I think you would find I don't like have crazy scientific opinions or anything like that. But yeah, I do believe that this happened. I don't know.
0: Yeah, I think without it, what do you have? I mean,
1: I think you can definitely believe in like, I don't know, because like Judaism is really complicated and a lot of people who identify as Jewish like might not believe it. And I also think it is valid if you just see like it as a series of rules and like there is a God, but maybe not in a direct way. I respect everybody's opinions.
0: Sure.
1: And I also like, I think that at different points in life, like maybe I've had different opinions and things might change for me in the future as well, but...
0: I have no doubt. Hopefully we're all growing and learning and we're all teachable and all that kind of stuff, I think. Yeah.
1: But yeah, so that's like, that was like my overview of the holidays. So they're all like, I would say in terms of like describing them to like a non-insider, Sukkot and Simchat Torah are some of our strangest holidays.
0: It is.
1: Especially because it's so like outdoors compared to the rest of, like, I think obviously like, I don't want people to think this, like, we're not secretive about things and we're not doing weird stuff inside either. Like, I promise you, Jews are not like, we're not like that. But in terms of like practice, it's some of our most like seen as not very Western, like.
0: Yeah, it's very unusual.
1: You know, like there's something to say about like a lot of like traditional like ways that religion is practiced in the West, in Europe, as like very like contained. And when it comes to like Sukkot and Simchat Torah, like they're very loud and public. But right. That's also like, we're proud of our religion. I am. And yeah. I'm proud of like being Jewish and the Torah. And so when we also obviously on Simchat Torah, we're like bringing the Torah around. And on here on campus, there's an event that they have in C4, and then they bring the Torahs like outside into the Dickinson quad. They usually like do it a little, they were kind of running really fast this year, but they like usually like stay on campus for a little bit and like go to Newing and stuff, and then they go in front of the Chabad here, that's right off campus next to Newman House.
0: Right, yeah.
1: And like we're outside there also, and you know there's a lot of police presence to keep us safe just in case anything happens and they close the roads, but like I'm very proud and I'm not afraid of, you know, people thinking that it's strange.
0: I think it's great personally. I mean, yeah, I'm glad that you're respected and, you know, to close the roads and stuff like that.
1: Yeah.
0: To keep people safe, I'm glad our community is supportive of that. It should be.
1: Yeah, it's pretty, I'm pretty happy. I like being, I really like Binghamton in terms of feeling comfortable, like, I think some people might, like, feel differently in different places. I've always been, you know, comfortable in my own identity. And Binghamton is, like, a great, safe place, in my opinion. I'm not trying to express any WHRW views here. But I think there's a lot of different diversity here on campus. Mm-hmm. And I think people in general, I know I've been here for a few years and obviously things have been, you know, tense at points, but in general, like it's a very welcoming community and both like the town of like Binghamton, Vestal, Johnson City, and also like the campus community.
0: Yeah, well, I've been here a long time, and back in the 90s, there was considerably more tension between the Jewish community and in the campus at large. So a lot has changed in that time, and I'm glad for it. It's for the better. It's changed for the better. I mean, back in the day, there would be groups shouting at one another out on the spine.
1: Yeah.
0: Large groups. I mean, it wouldn't just be a few people. It'd be, you know, hundreds. Mm-hmm. I went to something a few years ago where it was discussed that the Binghamton University So far as the Jewish community here, it's probably one of the safer, more stable ones of the universities in the U.S.,
1: mm-hmm.
0: which is really cool. That made me very happy, actually.
1: Yeah.
0: I was very glad to hear that. So, yeah, but you're right. So far as this, Sukkot, I will, again, I'm on campus quite a bit. I talk to a lot of students, and there are many Gentiles that are like, what's going on? They're running around with these green things and asking me to do a mitzvah.
1: Yeah, it's also, to be honest, like...
0: They sometimes they don't know what to make of it. So that's why I really wanted to spend some time talking about it.
1: It's basically the Chabad families that live here. Most of their children like go to boarding school in the city once they're like old enough, and then they all have break for the whole holiday. So they're all back up here. So there's a lot of Chabad children here, even like during the year, but they're all much younger. And then I think even their adult children like come and visit during this holiday. So they kind of have like several dozen, and they all like, I guess, are working on, bringing out the, it's like a thing that they do, the Chabad specifically, it's called Kiruv, where you like get Jews who might not be as religious to do like the mitzvot, the good deeds that we say are like required for Jews to do. So they have, that's why they do like, during any other part of the year, they have like the wrap, they'll have you wrap to fill in yet today. I know for a fact that non-Jewish people get stopped all the time.
0: I have no doubt. It's not like you wear labels.
1: No, but they are profiling people. And that's all I'm going to say. It's true. They do. But the thing is, like, they do it in the city also. Like, if you're in Brooklyn, Borough Park, like that area, like pretty much any time, like especially on a Friday, like a little bit before sunset, like they might stop you and ask you. They don't mind if you're just like, oh, so, like even if you are Jewish and you're just like not comfortable with it, you can just be like, sorry, I'm okay. Like they're not going to like.
0: Right. Yeah. They're not going to hound you. They're not going to chase you down.
1: But yeah, it's
0: yeah,
1: like,
0: they've been always, I've always found them very respectful.
1: Yeah.
0: So we do want to say that they're very respectful of the whole process.
1: Mm-hmm.
0: But yeah, I think it's great that they're out there doing that, actually, because it's not hurting anything.
1: Yeah. I think some people might find it weird or uncomfortable. I think in general, like it's kind of normalizing it, like, oh, that's there they are again. Like, I guess it's that Jewish holiday again. Like you don't think of it as like, what is going on? Like, cause you get used to it. So right. I think that's kind of a good thing.
0: Yeah. The Hanukkah mobile will be out at some point.
1: Yeah. We are here. Well, I think the past couple of years we haven't been on campus for Hanukkah, but we are this year. So.
0: Oh, so the Hanukkah mobile will be.
1: Yeah. And they
0: around.
1: Also, they have, they give out, Chabad gives out like the menorahs for people to light. So.
0: Right. Yeah, and they have that car with a menorah.
1: Mm-hmm,
0: on
1: they
0: it
1: do. They
0: like
1: have
0: like,
1: the whole the town. I think the city has a like a parade.
0: Oh,
1: if I remember correctly, I mean, like similarly to like how like during Christmas season they have like Santa on the back of a fire truck. They do that. I mean, where I'm from is a very Jewish community, so they do it for Hanukkah also.
0: Cool.
1: Yeah.
0: So as we kind of wrap up here. There's a break now for you until Hanukkah, correct? So you have a couple months of no holidays?
1: Yes, we do. In fact, there's basically like a month where like there are no Jewish holidays at all. And it's called like bitter Cheshvan.
0: Huh.
1: So like it's like the one month where there's like nothing going on. That's what's coming up here. So yeah, no Jewish holidays.
0: So that's a bitter time.
1: Yeah. Well, I mean, I like Thanksgiving, but.
0: Okay. Yeah. Well, but that's more anymore. It really has always been for the most part a secular holiday, but.
1: Yeah.
0: Even though there's certainly Christian overtones to it, but it's essentially a secular holiday.
1: Yeah. But. No, I'm joking, but yeah, it is like the second month of like the Jewish calendar is like no holidays. Cause we just had like three. Like, I mean, every weekend I was.
0: Yeah, you kind of need a rest.
1: Yeah, I mean,
0: seriously. I mean, I wouldn't consider it bitter. I would consider it's like, okay, I get to rest for a little bit and
1: get
0: ready for
1: the next.
0: Well, it's
1: bitter because there's no celebratory holidays. But then we go into into.
0: Oh, but you have Sabbath. That should be a celebration, right?
1: I agree. It's not me who came up with that, but it's. I mean, I don't know who came up with it, but it's pretty. I'm going to go off on a limb here and say it's a pretty ancient phrase.
0: Yes. Yeah. Well, hey, thank you. This was interesting. You brought up some things that I wasn't. And again, I've done this show for quite a while and have talked about Sukkot in the past. But yeah, you brought up some things that I wasn't aware of. So that's really cool. So thank you.
1: Thank you.
0: So as we close, this has been WHRW 90.5 FM Binghamton. And this has been the religious sort of panel today. And a shout out to our other panelists. Hopefully they do well on their exams.
1: Good luck, you guys.
0: And just for our listeners, next week there will not be a show. We'll be on fall break. The first time ever of a week off in the fall. I don't think that.
1: Really?
0: It's
1: maybe
0: never
1: a full week. We always have like half a week. Yeah.
0: But those are always related to the Jewish holidays.
1: You might get
0: a day or two, but it's for the most part, I think it's pretty much coincide with the Jewish holidays. So this is my wife is ecstatic. She's just like,
1: are you
0: yes.
1: guys going anywhere?
0: We might actually, we're hoping to go up to the Adirondacks. Our older son and daughter-in-law live up there.
1: Mm-hmm. Very
0: and
1: nice.
0: Get a couple of days with them. It won't be long. Is I have an event next Sunday that I need to travel to as well. So, but so we're looking forward to getting away for a day or two. And thankfully, we have a cat sitter. So, yeah, I can't leave that 25-pound cat without food.
1: Oh, wow.
0: Yeah, he doesn't do well. But anyway, so for our listeners, thanks for tuning in. We'll see you or hear you, whatever. You'll hear us in a couple of weeks. And for all our student listeners out there, I hope you do well in this time season of midterms and that your well-deserved break is refreshing. So thanks for listening, and I'll be back in a couple weeks.
1: Thank you. Bye.
0: Yep, bye-bye.
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3: That's pretty bad.
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2: And now, a friendly public service announcement from all of us here at WHRW. 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Remember to pursue your pleasures safely and not smoke around others.

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Bitch can't say us 10 times fast.

0: The WHRW Heritage Department would like to introduce Tyler, the Creator.
1: Who threw their shoe? Why? Logically, why does that make sense? Now you the dumb festival without a shoe.
2: Everybody gonna take pictures, you're stupid.
1: Yeah, everybody, when you see this dumb without a shoe, take pictures. You dumb.

0: This program may contain language or material that may be considered offensive. 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
1: That last apartment looked more like a tool shed.
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1: It's a broom closet.
2: Don't be silly, dear. 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

0: Hey, well, tell me why you're playing the
1: record
0: then.
1: Why we're playing the record?
0: Yeah.
1: Well, I guess we'd have to explain a little bit of what WHRW is. We're the only station in Binghamton that... not the only station. We're the only station that tries to meet the community's needs. The rest of the stations here are all commercial. Most of them are top 40. Some of them are country music. But we're the only station that tries to program public affairs things.
0: Like the sort of WBAI.
1: As a matter of fact, we're affiliated with them.
0: Oh, I see. Oh, that's good, yeah. They're great. Well, that's great, you know. I mean, I think these stations are one of the... You know, this kind of station is very important for all of us.
1: The problem is the commercial stations have all the money and the people like us and WBAI go hungry.
0: I know, but maybe hunger will make you aware. That's maybe why you're a hip station.
2: I don't know how someone controlled you.
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1: Good evening, everyone. You are listening to WHRW Binghamton, and this is your weekly news power hour. I'm Bailey, your news director, and today I'm joined by my fellow analyst, Tolu. Hey, Tolu.
2: Hey.
1: How you doing?
2: I'm good. I'm doing really well, actually. The temperature drop has been a bit severe, but I love fall, my favorite season, so I'm ready.
1: I love fall weather, but having to take out the jacket today did get me a little bit.
2: Yeah.
1: How's your midterm week going?
2: Honestly, my midterm week was last week, so I'm pretty
1: decent.
2: Oh, so
1: you're chilling. My big test is tomorrow, so I'm like ready for fall.
2: You got
1: break.
2: It. You got it.
1: We're so close to, we got like a couple days left. We're so close. I guess you're going to start us off today with some international news that Sam has written up for us and then head into some congressional news.
2: Yes. Okay. So first, Ukraine's defense ministry claims its long-range strikes have disabled 51% of Russia's oil refining capacity across major industrial centers, including Moscow, Yaroslavl, and Perm, severely disrupting fuel supplies and forcing Moscow to quote-unquote lower fuel standards and restrict gasoline sales, according to BBC News. In a rare public announcement, Russian President Vladimir Putin noted the strikes have cost Russia roughly 1% of its GDP, while the resulting global diesel supply squeeze pushed U.S. President Donald Trump to urge Kyiv to halt hits on Russian energy infrastructure. Meanwhile, Russia retaliated with widespread aerial bomb droppings across Ukraine, killing at least four civilians in Kharkiv, striking energy facilities, and sinking a commercial Turkish-owned grain vessel in the Black Sea with drones. In response to Moscow's intensifying drone and missile barrage, Ukraine's officials revealed that they have deployed new artificial intelligence-operated machine vision turrets to shoot down advanced Russian jet-powered drones that are protecting the city's infrastructure. Moving on to some protest news in France, more than a quarter of a million protesters rallied across France as nationwide high school demonstrations over underfunded schools have expanded into a major political crisis for booting President Emmanuel Macron's administration. What began in mid-September as a local people blockades against rundown overcrowded classrooms has escalated into social unrest, with students, parents, and teachers taking to the streets across Paris, Marseille, and Lille, BBC reports. French riot police deployed tear gas, water cannons, and stun grenades to disperse crowds, resulting in nearly 500 detentions on Tuesday alone and raising the total arrests to over 6,500, mostly targeting teenage students. The government's heavy-handed tactics, which have left hundreds of officers and demonstrators injured, have drawn severe backlash from civil rights groups, parents, and politically opposing leaders who are completely against the use of force against minors. With hundreds of high schools forced to shut down and unrest spreading into the neighboring Belgium, the demonstrations have tapped into deeper economic grievances over rising inflation, energy prices, and wealth inequality, making education reform and police accountability main focuses in the early stages of France's upcoming presidential election. Now, moving on to some congressional news in the United States for the data centers bill, a bill that attempts to address voter worries about data centers and their impact on energy costs failed to advance in the Senate on Wednesday, falling victim to an election year clash on how best to address a growing concern. Before leaving Washington to campaign, Senate Republicans reserved one of the chamber's final votes for a bill they hoped would underscore efforts to address the impact data centers have on voters' monthly energy bills. The bill needed 60 votes to advance, but fell short, 57 to 43. The bill is a pretty modest one. It requires utility regulators to consider adopting a federal standard that charges large power customers a rate that covers the cost of the system upgrades needed to serve them. Democrats says it amounts to a suggestion and that more is needed. Republicans say that the bill sends a message to regulators to act. The bill's sponsor, Senator John Husted, a Republican from Ohio, is in a tough re-election battle and has been labeled in campaign ads as quote-unquote the face of data centers by his Democratic challenger, former Senator Sherrod Brown. Quote, "You all know how this is the only game in town," Husted told reporters in advocating for his bill. "This bill passing is the only way to get a chance to prove to the American people before the midterm elections whose side you're on," end quote. The measure passed the House by a vote of 417-3. It needed support from at least seven Democratic senators to proceed to a final vote, but that didn't happen given the criticism from within their ranks that it doesn't go far enough and knowing that a passage could give Husted's re-election prospects a lift. Quote, "The bill is a fraud, plain and simple," end quote, Senate Democrat leader Chuck Schumer said. Democrats have offered competing proposals. Senator Martin Heinrich, a Democrat from New Mexico, sponsored legislation that would direct the Federal Energy Regulatory Commission to issue rules for large electricity customers that require them to pay for necessary grid upgrades. Quote, "They want it optional, which means zero. We want it mandatory," end quote, Schumer said. Republicans are looking to position Democrats as obstructionists who are blocking progress on key voter concerns. Hess's bill is one example. Another would be the bill from Senator Pete Ricketts, a Republican from Nebraska, that would bar members of Congress from purchasing individual stocks. The issue is a popular one with candidates running for office this election cycle, but also includes voter identification requirements that Democrats have called a poison pill. Thune teed up both bills for procedural votes and both failed to meet the 60-vote threshold for advancing. Quote, both pieces of legislation strike at the very heart of issues that the American people care deeply about, passionately about, and we'll see if the Democrats are willing to take yes for an answer, end quote, Thune said. The House and Senate are both expected to be out of session for all of October. The House left in mid-September, canceling nearly 2 weeks of votes as Republicans were anxious to get on the campaign trail in a bid to keep their majority in the next Congress. President Donald Trump has embraced the building of more data centers, but there is growing wariness from voters. About 6 in 10 Americans support limiting the new number of data centers that can be built, including most Democrats and Republicans. And a majority of Americans are, quote-unquote, extremely or very concerned about the impact of data centers on electricity prices or the water supply in the communities where they are built. In Ohio, a data center hotspot with closely contested races for governor and U.S. Senate, The National Republican Senatorial Committee warned in a recent memo that Husted is vulnerable in losing his seat because of the centers. Husted helped promote Ohio as a destination for data centers while serving as lieutenant governor. The Ohio race is seen as vital to determining control of the Senate, helping to explain why the data center bill has generated so much scrutiny and is so hotly contested despite the overwhelming vote it received in the House. Speaking on the Senate floor before the vote, Husted said that the bill requires states to at least confront the issue of data centers paying their own way for their power and the grid improvements needed to serve them. He said the bill could hardly get broader support than it did in the House, but by blocking the bill in the Senate, Democrats would be showing they don't care about the issue of affordability. Quote, let's hold data centers accountable and let's stop blocking a path to affordability, end quote, Husted said. Moving on to some election news, as it is midterm season, local officials from around the country are reporting a sharp rise in political polarization from their community within the communities in the months leading up to the midterm elections, with a high cost of living a top driver, a new survey shared first with NBC News has found. The results of more than the 1,200-person survey conducted over the summer by the nonprofit research firm Civic Pulse shows that 41% of local officials reported, quote, substantial negative effects, end quote, of polarization, about a 10-point increase from the organization's 3 previous surveys. The reported levels of polarization differ depending on the size of the community, with 49% of local officials in towns with more than 50,000 residents reporting more, compared to the 39% of local officials in smaller communities. In interviews with NBC News, survey participants provided examples of the kind of tensions they're seeing. One described residents mentioning their frustrations at local officials over national issues like rising gas prices that are out of their control. Another recalled how an immigration arrest sent shockwaves throughout the community, leading to protests and clashes with federal authorities. A third local official even considered giving up her position over the hostility she's faced doing her job. Still, a survey found that local officials believe political polarization is far worse at the national level, with 91% of participants saying it is, quote-unquote, substantially hurting the country. Both nationally and locally, the cost of living was considered one of the most polarizing issues. Immigration, election administration, and foreign affairs were also among the top drivers nationally, while taxes and housing were high on the list locally, with immigration behind those, but causing more divisions as the midterms approached, they said. Nathan Lee, Civic Pulse's managing director, said that most local governments seem, quote unquote, to be functioning quite a bit more harmoniously and less divisively than what officials perceive to be happening at the national level. But the survey indicates that, quote, that good news is starting to be compromised, end quote. NBC News spoke with more than half a dozen local officials from around the country who participated in the survey about how political polarization is affecting their communities. Quote unquote, it's gotten worse. James Wall, an executive at the Andrew Carnegie Foundation, which commissioned the survey, said political conflict over the controversial national issues is increasingly being felt at the local level. Quote, some of the rhetoric that is used in the national debate is now being used locally as well. And I think that is in part due to the heat of the midterms that is bringing greater attention to debates that are dividing our country, end quote, Wall said. For April Ramirez, a city council member in 29 Palms, California, the political polarization has grown so severe that she considered giving up her seat. Describing how national issues are affecting local politics, she said, quote, some Democrats will not accept an idea if it's a Republican that's proposing it, even if it's a fundamentally a Democrat idea that they're trying to push. And then that's where the division starts, end quote. Ramirez, a Republican who says she holds some liberal-leaning views, recalled being yelled at and being called a few profane words for her position, supporting controversial solar development that she said would have spurred investment in the area but faced opposition from environmentalists. Another time, she said that she was stalked while pursuing a community grant that would have funded things like emergency homeless services through a church-affiliated nonprofit. Instead, some residents accused her of trying to put money towards upgrading the church. Quote, that's when it got really bad, like to the point of threats, like to the point of let's just run her out of this town, end quote, Ramirez said. The Keller Independent School District in Tarrant County, Texas, has seen its share of political polarization over the years. The district has become a target of the conservative cell phone company Patriot Mobile after it created a political action committee and spent hundreds of thousands of dollars on school board races in the state in 2022. Company President Glenn Story touted the results to former Donald Trump aide Steve Bannon, who a year earlier had exhorted conservatives to win seats on the school board to, quote-unquote, save the nation. Speaking to Bannon at the 2022 Conservative Political Action Conference, Story bragged that his group, quote, took over, end quote, four of the state's school boards. Tensions in the school district had escalated over things like book bans, school board trustee Randy Campbell said. Quote, anything that would be non-traditional for, quote, unquote, Christian values, he would try to have pulled off the shelves, and they did so, end quote. He said, referring to materials that some in the community had targeted or what they were said were diversity or LGBTQ plus themes. Campbell, a Democrat, said that the culture wars issued exemplified, quote unquote, the local impact of Project 2025 in his community, referring to the conservative blueprint for a Republican agenda ahead of the 2024 elections. Then last year, the district was nearly split up in a proposal that was pitched as a way to resolve financial problems. Campbell, who opposed the proposal, said the issue was one reason he would decide to run for a school board position, explaining that the division, quote, would have been very much on racial and economic lines, end quote. Quote, a lot of people have been trying to sew the parts back together, but there's a lot of resentment on both sides about that failed detachment, end quote, he said. The Civic Pulse survey findings note that 36% of local officials described immigration as a quote-unquote substantially polarizing in their communities. 44% described it as becoming more so in the run-up to the midterm elections, making it the most rapidly polarizing topic at the local level of the issues asked about in the survey. The increasing tensions are driven in part over concerns related to federal enforcement actions, both from people who supported them and those who are opposed. Quote, a topic that once reached local government mainly as campaign rhetoric now reaches it as a governing question, end quote, the report noted. In Durango, Colorado, school board director Andrea Parmenter said that the Trump administration's hardline immigration policies rattled her community of about 20,000 people after federal immigration enforcement personnel detained a man and his two children on their way to school last year. Protests followed, leading to clashes with authorities that made national headlines. Still, Parmenter said the college town doesn't otherwise experience a lot of political polarization. Asked why she believes polarization seems worse at the national level, she says she thinks people feel they have more input at the local government level, where residents can have regular conversations with officials, while politicians at the national level can be harder to reach. Quote, the national level stuff is just frightening and scary, and you feel very helpless. I do, and I think a lot of other people, end quote. She said, citing things like Trump's efforts to dismantle the Department of Education. Cost of living issues are prominent issues of polarization at the local level, in part because local governments have authority over things that affect household budgets, like property tax rates, utility charges, and housing construction decisions, Civic Pulse said. And local officials surveyed most often identified the cost of living and taxes as becoming more polarizing as the midterms near. The report noted that in the discussions on affordability, partisan divisions, quote-unquote, now show up in beliefs about inflation itself. Its recent levels, its future path, and the central bank's target, not merely in views about how to respond to it, end quote. Trump has repeatedly sought to pressure the Federal Reserve to cut interest rates in a way to spur growth, despite inflation, which has remained elevated and high oil prices stemming in part from the war with Iran. Still, some issues have created more unity across the political spectrum, said Mimi Patton, the city councilor at large in Holyoke, Massachusetts. While policing and immigration enforcement are polarizing local issues, Pennis said that the community has found some of the common ground in opposition to artificial intelligence data centers, which have become a prominent issue in the midterm elections. Earlier this year, Holyoke reportedly became the first Massachusetts community to ban data center development. Suddenly people are talking to each other like we're working from the same basic facts, she said. The other side are not space aliens. It's encouraging. It really is, end quote. Now moving on to some weather with Bailey.
3: Thanks, Tolu. As we were talking about earlier, it got a little cold this week, hitting some low 30s this morning. But we are looking up a little bit as we head into the end of this week and into next week as well. So today we have that low of around 38 as we move into the night. But as we go into tomorrow, we have a sunny day with a high of 64 and a low of 49 degrees. Thursday, a high of 64, but some high wind gusts going up to 23 miles per hour. So a jacket might be a good idea. And a low of around 43 degrees. Friday, we have a sunny day, high near 60 and a low of 41. Then we move into the weekend, and most students will be moving off campus at this point to go into our fall break. But if you are still around over this weekend and into next week as well, here are those different weather reports. Saturday, we have a sunny day with a high of 66 and a low of 48. Sunday, a high of 67 and a low of 52. As we move into Sunday night, though, the chance of rain will move about to 50% and will continue into Monday during the day, but it will decrease to about a 30% chance of rain. A partly sunny day with a high of 65 and a low of around 50. As we go into Tuesday of next week, that chance of showers will continue with a high of 64 and a partly sunny day. So overall, higher temperatures throughout the week, but some rain, some wind, but definitely not hitting the lower 30s like we were earlier today, which is good to know. Now moving into some entertainment news, my first story is something that I actually spoke about last year. So the fact that it's taken this long for kind of an update and a closing to the story is kind of crazy. But finally, after a nearly year-long battle, the $110 billion merger of Paramount Skydance and Warner Brothers Discovery closed earlier today after Supreme Court Justice Elena Kagan denied a last-minute effort to halt the deal. The new company, now known as Skydance, brings the HBO Max and Paramount Plus streaming services under one umbrella, roughly 7 months after Paramount won a long bidding war with Netflix for Warner Brothers. The company said that all its direct-to-consumer streaming services will, quote, unify into a single service over time, end quote. This amount of time is yet to be described or understood. Skydance stock began trading earlier this morning under the symbol SKYD and closed down at $9.53 per share. The merger faced plenty of pushback and a long road to closing over the past couple of months. Skydance stated in a press release earlier, quote, the completed transaction unites two of media and entertainment's most storied companies, each with a history spanning more than a century, giving the combined business a rare legacy to build on. The aim of the combined company is to build the next generation global media and entertainment company powered by creativity and technology, end quote. The company's entertainment franchises span from The Sopranos to SpongeBob and Euphoria to Harry Potter. The portfolio also encompasses many other television networks, such as CBS, CBS News, CBS Sports, CNN, TNT, TBS, Nickelodeon, and MTV, among many others. Last February, Warner Brothers' board of directors deemed that Paramount Skydance's $31 per share proposal for the entire company was superior to Netflix's offer. The new name is a callback to the production company that David Ellison, son of Oracle co-founder Larry Ellison, founded in 2006 and then merged with Paramount in 2025. David Ellison will serve as co-CEO of Skydance alongside former Mattel CEO Ynon Kreiz, who abruptly stepped down from the toy maker last week. On Monday, yesterday, the company said that David Ellison will focus on long-term strategy, creative vision, and direction, quote, including its talent relationships, strategic partnerships, technology, and capital allocation, end quote. Kreiz will focus on day-to-day management and the integration of both companies as we move down the line. Barry Weiss, who is the editor-in-chief of CBS News, and Mark Thompson, CNN chair and editor-in-chief, will both remain in their roles. Both were named to the CEO's news executive leadership team as well. Paramount CFO Dennis Cinelli will hold the same role at Skydance, while other leaders are taking on new roles with higher ranks. CBS Sports Chief David Burson will take over the combined sports operations at Warner Brothers, and Discovery's top sports executive Lewis Silberwasser has exited his position. HBO head Casey Bloys will become Skydance's chief content officer. Warner Brothers Discovery CEO David Zaslav will enjoy a nice payday to the tune of roughly $886.8 million. Weeks ago, Paramount reached a settlement with a dozen states, which included California, and which had sought to block the company's $111 billion acquisition of Warner Brothers on antitrust grounds. Under the agreement, the combined company would face financial penalties if it fails to release at least 30 films in theaters each year, which is an interesting statistic and goal line to reach. According to two people familiar with the discussions cited by Bloomberg, Paramount would pay $30 million for each movie short of that 30 movie in theater a year target. The report also said that Paramount could be forced to sell its 49% stake in Miramax if it does not meet that target. In a long shot effort to block the merger filed on Monday, four petitioners who describe themselves as Paramount customers argue that the merger remains anti-competitive despite the settlement. However, the Supreme Court Justice Kagan denied that petition without any comment. Those different competitive different competitors include Disney, Netflix, Comcast, Versant, Amazon, Apple, and YouTube. So that's how that merger played out. In other TV and entertainment news, we had our finale of the Big Brother 28 season, which began with a velociraptor pushing a reality TV icon into a volcano to her fiery death. But sadly, this wacky season came to a close this past Thursday. Along the way, we got a drag queen from RuPaul's Drag Race, a tea party that ended in a big fight, a critical competition that involved trying to get to the toilet on time, and naturally, a Pharaoh's curse.

say on Big Brother, expect the unexpected because Drew fell first in the competition after just 15 minutes, and then Devin's later dropped at 50 minutes, meaning Taylor, the underdog, was the winner of part one and would immediately advance to part three of this final head of household competition. So that set up a Drew versus Devin matchup in part two, in which the duo had to match evicted Big Brother players from this season with William Shakespeare plays descriptions. And they had to sling these slingshot balls and knock down cardboard cutouts of the house guests that aligned with a given clue. The first person to win these three rounds would advance to face Taylor in part three. And that person was ultimately Devin's. This took Drew totally out of contention for the final house head of household. And he would either have to be brought to the end by the winner or be evicted in third place, winning nothing. Taylor was ready for this part three matchup. She said, quote, "Devin's wins, and you know what? I'm ready and I'm down, because if you want to be the best, you have to beat the best. And Devin is the final boss of Big Brother, and I want to win that $750K. I need to go through him," end quote. But going through him would not be so easy, because Devin's did win the final stage of the head of household competition, in which the duo had to watch videos of the jurors hilariously dressed up like old people telling two truths and a lie about their time in the game, with Devin's and Taylor trying to pick out fact from fiction. Taylor seemed to crack under the pressure, continually switching out her answers for multiple questions at the last second, only to get them wrong instead of going with her got answer, which was correct. That means that Rick Devin secured his post in the final two and had to decide whether to honor his promise to Drew to bring Drew with him or to switch it up and bring Taylor, because Taylor made a last minute pitch to him the night before that he would not get hers, Yasha's, or Lala's jury votes if he sent her out of the house, which would make it a very difficult move for Devin's to win the game. In a stunning move, though, Devin's, through tears, evicted Drew, acknowledging, quote, "This is a total betrayal. I know that. I love you, but I have to evict you," end quote. This was a stab to the heart to many viewers. Devin's and Drew were a father-son duo from the very first 2 days of the game. Drew played a hilariously fun game that was full of personality and big, crazy moves, and he came up short in the final hour, walking away without anything. That put Rick and Taylor in the final two, where they faced questions from the jury. Taylor highlighted all the perseverance she showed in surviving so many times on the nomination block, about six times the entire season, while also pointing out the advantages Devin's had in the game as an icon. While Devin's definitely preserved Drew's role vote by saying that the people he actually controlled the most were Chuck, Kamu, and Haley, to not give Drew all of that credit and relinquish the credit for his own game moves. The jury reacted strangely to Taylor's answers during the questions. She put way too much emphasis on moves that happened in the early stages of the game, instead of highlighting her smarts and evicting Angela over D earlier on, and convincing Devin's on the last day to totally betray his number one ally in the house. In their final speeches, Taylor said to the jurors, quote, "Call me the Cinderella of the season because I prevailed through it all," end quote, while Devin's boldly proclaimed, quote, "I wanted all the smoke. I made the big swings every time I got the chance. I did not coast. I wanted to attack this game," end quote. In the end, the jury awarded that attack that Devin's had, and he was named the winner of Big Brother 28. He also won $50,000 as America's favorite house guest, which I believe should have been Drew, and $10,000 via the Pharaoh's curse, in which he pressed a button to unleash the curse into the house, winning him that money. Which is not a bad result for somebody who was voted out fourth on his first season of Survivor and was an alternate who also did not win Survivor season 50. So he got this big comeback story. He dedicated it all to his wife and his two kids, and it was a really great story to end out the season. That's all for entertainment news. Now moving into some sports news. As I started last week on our sports news, let's go over the week four NFL injury report. And here's what we have to watch out for as we move into week five, because we have a lot of injuries. Philadelphia Eagles running back Tank Bigsby is headed to injured reserve after suffering an injury on Sunday against the Rams that requires core muscle surgery to repair it. The procedure will be done at the Philadelphia-based Vincera Institute, and the hope is that Bigsby will be back in 6 weeks or less. Bigsby was injured in the closing moments of the game when he was tackled by Byron Young following a short run to the right side. Bigsby was the primary running back for much of the game after Saquon Barkley exited with a hamstring injury earlier in the first quarter of this game. Saquon Barkley is considered a week-to-week injury, and it's not considered to be a long-term injury either. Earlier yesterday, Coach Nick Sirianni did not say whether Saquon Barkley would be available for Sunday's game against the Jacksonville Jaguars, which will be playing in London, which is exciting. Will Shipley is the lone healthy running back on the active roster, and the Eagles have three running backs on the practice squad in Damian Pierce, Carson Steele, and Jaden Blue. The Eagles are also dealing with injury issues on the offensive line as well. Left guard Cam Jurgens self-reported concussion symptoms yesterday morning and was evaluated and is now in the concussion protocol stages. Jurgens moved from center to left guard to replace Landon Dickerson, who is now on injured reserve with a knee injury. That's all for the Eagles' injuries. Now let's move on to the Washington Commanders, where their quarterback, Marcus Mariota,

0: suffered a sprained MCL of his right knee, but the timetable for his return remains uncertain and unreported. Quinn also reiterated that starting quarterback Jaden Daniels will practice in full this week with the hope of starting Sunday against the visiting New York Giants. Marotta had started the past two games in place of Jaden Daniels, who was sidelined with a dislocated left elbow, and Jaden Daniels has played just 5 times since the start of the 2025 season, adding to Marotta's importance to the team. Coach Quinn said the Commanders want to see how Marotta progresses before deciding whether or not they need to add another quarterback to their roster, but Washington will play the San Francisco 49ers on October 19th before its bye week. Marotta started 8 games last season, and he has played in 17 overall games since signing with Washington in 2024. He has thrown 18 touchdowns and 7 interceptions in those contests. Washington also lost its punt and kick returner Jalen Lane to a fractured and dislocated ankle, which has ended his season indefinitely. The injury occurred on a kick return earlier on Sunday. Coach Quinn indicated that in addition to Daniels, the Commanders are hopeful that 2 other starters will return back to the game, one of which being safety Nick Cross, who was out with an internal injury, and right guard Sam Cosmi, who's out with a concussion. Running back Rashad White, who's out with a shoulder injury, might also be back, but this one is less certain. Coach Quinn said they're not sure yet what Terry McLaurin will do in practice this week, and the wide receiver missed Sunday's loss after injuring a hamstring during Friday's practice. So his future with the team for next week is a little uncertain as of right now. On to our next team, Lamar Jackson is dealing with a sprained ankle that gives the Baltimore Ravens quarterback only an outside chance to play Sunday against the Atlanta Falcons. Lamar Jackson could end up missing multiple games based on how his rehab goes, but the injury is not considered to be long-term and should not require surgery. Baltimore Ravens coach Jesse Minter did not provide specific information about Jackson's status on Monday, saying only that the 2-time NFL MVP is, quote, dealing with a little bit of an ankle, end quote. If Jackson is unable to play Sunday against the Falcons, Tyler Huntley would start at quarterback for the Ravens. Lamar Jackson suffered this injury to his left ankle just before halftime in Week 4 and did not play the second half of Baltimore's 24-18 victory over the Tennessee Titans. He left M&T Bank Stadium on Sunday night wearing a protective boot on his left foot. Jesse Minter acknowledged Monday that he was uncertain whether Jackson would play in Week 5, saying that the organization was still quote-unquote gathering information on the franchise quarterback's ankle. Minter also added that he does not expect Jackson to be sidelined for an extended period, saying he doesn't, quote, think it's going to be a crazy long-term injury, but we'll see what happens, end quote. The Ravens are tied with the Cleveland Browns with a record of 3-1 at the top of the AFC North and are looking to improve to 4-1 for the first time since 2021. And other NFL stories for the week. Now, moving out of the injury report, let's talk about some other things that happened during the week. The Atlanta Falcons offense has completed an improbable turnaround in the span of just 2 weeks. Over the first 2 games of the season, the Falcons had a combined 16 points. That's it, which was the fewest in the NFL at this point in time. But they won 45-24 over their rival, the New Orleans Saints, on Monday Night Football, and Atlanta had a league-high 80 combined points between weeks 3 and 4. The Falcons defeated the Green Bay Packers 35-14 at Lambeau Field last week on Thursday Night Football, and according to ESPN research, Atlanta is the first team in NFL history to win back-to-back primetime games on the road by 20 or more points, which is a pretty interesting statistic. The biggest reason that this happened was that Michael Penix Jr. is back from his ACL surgery. The Falcons started third-string quarterback Cooper Rush for the first 2 weeks of the season, but Michael Penix Jr. came back in Week 3 and led the Falcons to that dominant performance against the Packers. On Monday, Penix completed 15 out of 20 passes for 223 yards and a touchdown with no interceptions. Penix, who tore his left ACL last November, is the first Falcons quarterback with a completion percentage of at least 70% and 10 yards per attempt in consecutive games since Matt Ryan in 2018. Penix's presence has opened up things for the Falcons' running game in a huge way as well. Atlanta has gone over 200 yards on the ground in each of the past 2 weeks. On Monday, the Falcons had 5 rushing touchdowns. Bijan Robinson had 19 carries for 145 yards and 2 touchdowns. And Brian Robinson Jr. had 62 yards on 14 carries with 3 touchdowns. The Falcons had started 0-2 with a feeble offense and then faced 3 straight primetime games, 2 of which were on the road, including Monday when the Saints were celebrating the 20th anniversary of their first game back at the Superdome after Hurricane Katrina. Atlanta now has won 2 straight games heading into their date with the Baltimore Ravens on Sunday Night Football, and we'll have to see how that matchup goes without Lamar Jackson. Our last NFL story for the day is about the referees. The NFL Referees Association earlier today said it will challenge the severity of the suspensions of two officials for unprofessional conduct, which the officials' union maintains went beyond appropriate punishment. The league on Monday suspended line judge Jeff Seaman for two games for swearing at Arizona Cardinals tight end Trey McBride and referee Adrian Hill for one game for yelling and gesturing at Minnesota Vikings linebacker Eric Wilson. Quote, NFL officials have a responsibility to conduct themselves professionally on the field, and the actions in these incidents fell short of the standard. This was said by NFLRA Executive Director Scott Green, and he continued saying, quote, accountability matters, but that should not result in discipline that is excessive or inconsistent with established precedent, end quote. Seaman was caught on camera cursing at McBride during the Cardinals' loss at the New York Giants, and Hill yelled at Wilson and pointed it at for him to get away after the Viking linebacker tried to just help him back to his feet after a collision knocked him over. Scott Green continued saying, quote, officials are routinely subjected to highly charged interactions and at times verbal abuse from players and coaches. While that never excuses misconduct by an official, it shouldn't be dismissed as simply part of the game. The league expects the highest level of professionalism from its officials, and it should demand the same from everyone on the field as well, end quote. The NFL Referee Association said it would meet with the league's officiating department to discuss disciplinary standards with players' union leadership to address on-field conduct and the growing levels of confrontation between players and officials. That's all I have for sports news today, and I'm going to hand it back to Tolu for This Day in History.
1: Okay, so on October 6, 1926, Yankee slugger Babe Ruth hits a record 3 homers against the St. Louis Cardinals in the 4th game of the World Series. The Yankees won the game 10-5, but despite Ruth's unprecedented performance, they lost the championship in the 7th game. In 1928, in the 4th game of another Yankees-Cardinals World Series, Ruth tied his own record, knocking 3 more pitches out of the same park. The 1926 championship promised to be an exciting one. The Yale champs had a powerful lineup, later called the quote-unquote Murderer's Row, that included the great Babe, the young Columbia Lou, Gehrig, and the leadoff man Earl Combs. For their part, the Cardinals had the intimidating Rogers Hornsby, along with ace pitchers Flint Rem and Bill Shirtle. But the Yankees were heavily favored, and they won the first game easily. They lost the second, though, thanks to an outstanding full-game performance from the St. Louis pitcher Grover Cleveland Alexander. The next day, Cardinal Jesse Haynes pitched the whole game and hit the only home run in his team's 4-0 Game 3 victory. By the 4th game in the series, the underdog Cards were up 2-1. The Yankees did need to pull together, and for one game they did. Veteran Whit Hoyt pitched all 9 innings while St. Louis shuffled through its entire bullpen. And the Babe, the Sultan of SWAT, the Caliph of Clout, the Wally Wallop hit his 3 homers and led the Yanks to a 10-5 victory. Unfortunately for the Bombers, that game didn't decide the series. Though they won the next game in 10 innings, they lost the next one by 8 runs. And they were losing the 7th game by 1 run in the 9th inning when the Bambinos stepped into the plate again. With a 3-2 count, Ruth drew his 11th walk of the series and trotted off to first base. The Yankees' hopes plummeted as quickly as they had risen, though, when the second baseman Hornsby nabbed him as he tried somewhat ploddingly to steal second. The game was over. Thanks to the magical Bambino, the Bombers had lost. On October 18, 1977, Yankee Reggie Jackson became the only second player to hit 3 homers in a single series game.
0: That wraps up This Day in History and our News Power Hour for this week. We will not be back next week on Tuesday due to our fall break, but you can catch us back here on Tuesday, October 20th. Big thank you to Alana, our engineer, for all of her hard work today, and we will be back in 2 weeks to bring you the latest news. Bye-bye!
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0: Remember, when going on a long trip, obey the rules of the road, bring a buddy, and pull over if you feel tired.
1: Hello, hello, hello, everyone. The time is 7 p.m., and it is time for my show now. I'm Special K, and this is my show, Totally Wired. I'm on every Tuesday from 7 to 8:30 p.m. So today, I have a slight theme. I'm going to be playing songs from the solo catalogs of artists who were once part of, like, really famous bands, and it doesn't really get much more specific than that. Like, the commercial success of, like, these people's careers kind of varies. Like, some weren't very commercially successful, but others ended up having a lot of solo success beyond their success with their former bands. So I'm going to start off with a song from an album that I've been listening to a lot lately. It's from Smile by Brian Wilson of the Beach Boys. Smile was actually originally supposed to be a Beach Boys record. Brian Wilson had started working with this kind of, like, abstract lyricist. And he wanted to have, like, this weird concept album sort of thing, and this was around the time that the Beach Boys kind of, like, started to, for lack of better words, fall off a little bit. Smile was never, it never ended up being a completed Beach Boys project, and it was due to a lot of, like, tensions within the band. Like, the rest of the members didn't like that Brian Wilson was working with this sort of abstract lyricist, and they were like, we need to pander to our fans who want to hear songs about girls and cars. And Brian Wilson was not messing with that. But he also had his own sort of issues. Like, he was going through, like, sort of a mental crisis at the time. Like, his mental health really started to decline, and he was experiencing, like, symptoms of psychosis around this time, so that sort of added to the tensions within the band, and their relationship was kind of never the same after they, like, started and didn't finish this project. Actually, there's kind of a cool story about one of the songs on this album. It's called Mrs. O'Leary's Cow, and it was supposed to be based on, like, the urban legend of some farmer's, like, cow kicking over a lantern, and that's what started the Great Chicago Fire. So the song was this, like, instrumental that sort of mimicked the sounds of, like, a really devastating fire. And when Brian Wilson released his solo record, Smile, this song specifically ended up winning a lot of awards, but during the original Smile sessions with the Beach Boys in, like, the mid-60s, I think it was, like, 1966 to 1967, they were recording the song, and, like, they had just, like, finished a cut of the song or whatever, and then the next day, a building in the local area had actually burned down, and Brian Wilson, in his sort of psychotic state, became totally convinced that the Beach Boys session of this song about a fire had caused the fire that actually happened in the town. So that, I feel like that's kind of interesting. I want to keep the music today to some easy listening, so I'm not going to play that song. This is one that's sort of been in my head maddeningly over the past few days. I've been studying and cramming for midterms and stuff, so I'm trying to, like, memorize all this information, and then the same loop from this song keeps, like, going on in my head and driving me crazy a little bit, but I really like it. It's got some weird piano. I don't know. Hopefully anyone listening will enjoy this. This is Brian Wilson with Roll Plymouth Rock off of Smile. I'm Special K. You're listening to WHRW 90.5 FM Binghamton. Keep it locked.

Okay, I'm checking back in. I'm sorry for the slight technical difficulties just now. I don't really know what that was. But if you didn't notice it, thank you for not noticing. Okay, so... Oh, shoot, it's only been like 30 minutes. I don't have that much music left. Okay, so last time I checked in, we played Roll Plymouth Rock by Brian Wilson, originally of the Beach Boys. Oh, by the way, if you're just tuning in, I'm Special K. You're listening to WHRW 90.5 FM Binghamton. And the theme for my show tonight is the solo work of artists who were formerly of famous bands. So we just had Brian Wilson of the Beach Boys with Roll Plymouth Rock. After that, we had like Flies on Sherbert by Alex Chilton. He's primarily known for being the lead singer and songwriter of Big Star, the like 70s power pop rock band. But what's actually, well, I actually don't know if this is lesser known, but prior to being in Big Star, Alex Chilton actually had success as like sort of a teen pop star. He was in a group called the Box Tops when he was like 15, and they had a major hit called The Letter, which is also a really, really good song. So if you're ever inclined, give that a listen. The Letter by the Box Tops. That's Alex Chilton as a gruff-voiced 15-year-old. It's super cool. After that, we had First Glimmer by Paul Westerberg of The Replacements. His whole thing in The Replacements was kind of like that he was a burgeoning songwriter and he was kind of like ahead of all the other bandmates, like, I don't want to say intellectually, but he was a little sensitive man and had very deep feelings and he wanted to write songs about it, and all they wanted to do was like thrash and play like hard guitar and like moon people in the audience. So he had his solo career after The Replacements that sort of like ended pretty badly. And he was able to explore his songwriting abilities from there. After that, we had The Changing Man by Paul Weller of The Jam, and also later of, what's it called? The Style Council. But I'm pretty sure most of his success has come from his work with The Jam. Then we had I'll Come Running by Brian Eno, who was in Roxy Music. After that, we had Headache of by Frank Black of the Pixies. After that, oh yeah, this was actually the last song you heard. It was November Spawned a Monster by Morrissey, obviously of the Smiths. So I'm gonna play some more music. We've got a 3-song run that has a little bit of a theme in and of itself. These next 3 songs are by former Beatles. So we've got Hold On by John Lennon. After that, we've got Maybe I'm Amazed by Paul McCartney, which was a huge song. And then we have Wah Wah by George Harrison off of his super successful album immediately post Beatles, All Things Must Pass. And I'm pretty sure the thing with that album was that like George Harrison had been writing songs for the Beatles and trying to get his songs on the album, and Paul and John were just not having it. So like when he released All Things Must Pass and it got super commercially successful, that was kind of his like screw you to John and Paul. So good for George. I didn't include Ringo in this little set of songs. I'm sorry for anyone who's like disappointed by that, but like, I don't know. If you want to hear songs like, I think he has a song called like, You're 16 and You're Beautiful. He's got another one called the No-No song. If you came onto WHRW to hear that, I don't think that you should be listening anymore. Sign off my show. Yeah, without further ado,
Here is John Lennon with Hold On. I'm Special K, and this is WHRW 90.5 FM Binghamton. Keep it locked.

0: 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Did you wash your hands?
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2: Binghamton. Binghamton. Binghamton. Binghamton. Binghamton. Binghamton. Binghamton. Binghamton. Binghamton. Binghamton. Binghamton.
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2: What?

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This is Anya from Bug, here to talk to you about bugs. Namely, harming them. The spotted lanternfly is an invasive insect in the family Fulgidery, native to China, that attacks grapes, stone fruits, and causes general mayhem for the ecosystem. Protect the ecosystem. Obliterate the lanternflies!

0: 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I'm back.
1: What's your name, apprentice?
0: My name is William, and my theme for this last half hour-ish, it's actually gonna be perfect. These are just songs that were sampled in some hip hop that I really like. So it's a pretty wide variety, like sonically. It's not really like aesthetically cohesive, but whatever. The first song is Straight to Hell by The Clash, and I'm sure most of you know which song sampled this one. So
1: I
0: let's
1: know.
0: go. Yeah.
1: Screw you if you don't know.
0: True.